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0: Without a doubt, it was the biggest single of their career, but things sort of got shaky after all that success. That show business, Lone Star, amazed the original Country Gold.
1: Hey, Rowdy, how we doing?
0: What are you up to?
1: Oh, hanging out here in Maine. What can we hear tonight?
0: You tell me.
1: How about Willie Nelson?
0: That I can do.
1: Awesome.
2: 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Baby left me without warning sometime in the night. 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

He's a ranch hand in a pinch, man. Hotter than the red on a cattle brand. 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
8: Good morning. Hi, this is John, and you're waking up with Rise Up Country. It's where we meet every Sunday morning to get our weekly dose of inspiration and a message of hope. On today's show, I'm going to be sharing some of the stories that you've called in and shared with us. And my guest today is Riley Green. And you know, for Riley, he had two grandpas that taught him some great life lessons. In fact, he wrote a song about them. I wish grandpas never died.
9: The song is literally written from a point of view of what values they taught me growing up. And I feel like the cool thing about that song is it's not necessarily values that every 30-year-old guy has. You know, it's kind of from me appreciating some of the things that they appreciated from when they grew up.
8: So maybe you've got some fond memories of your grandma and grandpa, or maybe a story that was passed down to you from your mom and dad. I'd love to hear it. Give me a call at 844-717-7774.

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0: That was Zach Brown and Alan Jackson as She's Walking Away. Thanks for calling Rise Up Country. Do you have a story about Grandma or Grandpa? It
1: goes back probably about 25 years. My grandmother was alive, maybe a little longer. You know, my brothers and I were all grown up, so Mom kind of wanted to start doing some famous

0: family vacations again to get the whole family together. And my older brother had a 45-foot boat that a whole bunch of us were on, my daughter, my oldest niece, and my grandmother, mom and dad, stuff like that. Well, because there wasn't enough places to sleep, I slept on the floor in the galley. And the head, or the bathroom, was right there next to the galley on the opposite side. And about two or three times a night, whenever my grandmother got up to go to the bathroom, she'd open the door and hit me in the head with the door for the bathroom. And she'd look down and say, "Oops, sorry, Rusty." And I'd look up and say, "That's okay, Grandma."
1: But that's a memory you'll never forget, huh?
0: I hope I don't ever forget it. It was

0: That was Thomas Rhett and Morgan Wallen, My Mama's House. Hanging out with Riley Green on Rise Up Country. And anybody can pay tribute to the military and honor them even if they never served. Just like in your song, Different Round Here.
1: Yeah, you know, I didn't do any military. Like I said, I went to college and tried to play football. But I had a lot of buddies that, you know, for me it was a thing of, we were both at the same level of, I don't want to say maturity, I'd probably say immaturity, at 18 years old. And for them to be shipped off and go through all the stuff they go through, that's as brave as it gets for me. So, you know, that line, brave as 18 wearing Army green, is a pretty easy line to write. It rhymes and it sings cool. That's the first part, but the biggest part about it is that it means something, and it means something to a lot of people, I'm sure, to think about, you know, taking off after barely being able to drive and going and risking your life. It's a pretty amazing thing to think about.

0: If you missed last week's Rise Up Country, our guests were telling us about how they learned about compassion and who taught them. And I got this call a little late in the show, but I wanted to share it with you.
1: So the person that taught me compassion was my youth leader growing up. I was taken by DSS from my parents and for a while, and she was always there. She always encouraged me, always helped me out. I've since grown from that little 10-year-old child to a 38-year-old, and I have two children of my own. She's my children's godmother. She's been with me every step of the way. I actually started working for her, so she's like a second mom to me, and you never know who is going to be the person there to guide you and lead you along the way. And it wasn't just about growing spiritually, but also growing as a person and becoming a mom and all the things.
0: That goes right out with that acronym, doesn't it? J-O-Y, Jesus, Others, and Yourself. Here's John Morgan with his latest, Kid Myself. We were young.

Rise Up Country. Coming up in just a minute, Riley Green's going to tell us about one of the coolest tributes a person could ever do for their grandpas. You'll love this story. Stay with me. If you've got-

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0: That's Scotty McCreery and Hootie and the Blowfish, Bottle Rockets, hanging out with Riley Green on Rise Up Country. And a very cool thing I read about you and what you did for your grandpas. 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
1: So I actually made my granddaddy Buford and my granddaddy Lyndon both co-writers on a song I wrote called Grandpa's Never Died. And they weren't in the room with me when I wrote the song, but the song is literally written from a point of view of what values they taught me growing up. And I feel like the cool thing about that song is it's not necessarily values that every 30-year-old guy has. You know, it's kind of from me appreciating some of the things that they appreciated from when they grew up, you know, from the type of music to, you know, the way the world is today. And I always say that my granddaddy Buford used to make us practice giving handshakes to him when I was growing up, you know, and that was such a big deal to him. And I don't know that it is anymore, you know, and that was kind of my way of saying I wish that things were a little bit more like my granddaddy's wish they were. So the easy way to put it is I couldn't have wrote the song without him. And I thought it was a really cool gesture to be able to, you know, on a song called I Wish Grandpas Never Died, to have their names on something that's going to last forever.
2: I wish girls you love never gave back diamond rings. I wish every porch had a swing.

0: grandmas and grandpas and the impact they had on your life.
1: My grandfather used to say at Sunday dinners that he was the richest man in the world, but yet he had no money. And I never understood that growing up until I realized everything that he had couldn't be bought because it was priceless. Mm-hmm. And he passed away 2 years ago. That message just rings so clear to me. And to stop and enjoy the little things in life and enjoy the hugs and the kisses from your children, because those are the things that you can't get back once they're gone.

0: That was Miranda Lambert with Bluebird. On the line with me right now on Rise Up Country, I swear I think he's one of our biggest fans from Tampa, Florida. Jamie, you gotta have a grandma or grandpa story.
1: I remember being about maybe 11 or 12 years old, and there was something I need help with something as far as my music goes, because as you know, I'm also a singer as well. But I was too quiet to ask for help, you know? You know the old thing of kids should be seen and never heard?
2: Right.
1: And one day, my grandmother, who's since gone home to glory now, she said, boy, closed mouths don't get fed. If there's something that you want or need in this world, you need to have the nerve to speak up. All those years ago, I still hear it in my head now, closed mouths don't get fed.
0: If you've got a story about a grandma or grandpa, give me a call at 844-717-7774. Coming up in just a minute, I'm going to tell you about Thousand Hills 100% grass-fed beef and why it's healthy for you, and more importantly, where you can find it. Stay with me.
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1: Hey, all, this is Blake Shelton.
2: Hi, this is Ingrid Andress. Here's what people are saying about Rise Up Country.
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1: I wanted to give a big shout out to my grandma. She has been there since my actual mom left me when I was a baby. So my grandma has raised me through the church, and every chance that we get that I'm not working, we go to church together.
2: And what is your first name?
1: My name is Jeffrey.
2: Well, Jeffrey, thank you so much for sharing that with us. And isn't it great that Grandma and Grandpa stepped up?
1: Yes, sir.
2: All right. God bless you, buddy.
1: Yes.
2: Bye. Here's Jelly with his latest, Hands Up. Let me tell

Coming up next on the good news segment of Rise Up, it's all about a moon mission that almost went, or I guess it didn't go, down the crapper. 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If you've

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2: This week's good news story is called Houston, We've Got a Problem. 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But in space, I'm sure those toilets work differently. Well, what if you're on a trip to the moon for 10 days and you have an out of order sign on your toilet? You've got a problem, don't you? Nobody can hold it that long. Well, thank God we had a space plumber. Astronaut Christina Cook decided to call Mission Control and say, "How do I fix this toilet?" She took control, and that's exactly what she did. Congratulations, and I'm sure the whole crew was happy that they didn't have to hold it all the way back to Earth.

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Coming up this hour, Riley Green's going to tell us why he was brought up on nothing but hard work. And John Morgan is going to tell us some things he doesn't do when he gets off the road. Riley.

0: Rise Up Country, hanging out with Riley Green. Buddy, I love your heart. I love your attitude. I love that you love your grandpas. And you're a construction kind of guy. And I got to tell you, man, I like that kind of stuff, too.
1: You and my like pop got a lot in common, man. Yeah. My granddaddy Buford used to, I didn't realize when I was a kid, but he's everything he said every day was keep your head on straight. You know, and it got to be something that I just didn't even hear when he said it, but that's what he meant.
0: Yeah.
1: You know, and it was even before I was anybody doing anything. He always thought I'd have some success with something, and that was what he meant by it. You know?
0: Yeah, and that's good to stay grounded.
1: Oh, yeah.
0: My dad, he was a farmer, plus he had to work at a foundry. He had 9 kids, but The thing that got me is he never deserted my mom. Mm-hmm. He raised all of us, and what he used to say, if you want to kill time, then go work it to death, buddy.
1: Work it to death, yeah. My pop couldn't stand me sleeping all day. That was my thing. And it didn't matter if I stayed out till 3 o'clock in the morning playing. It killed him to see me sleeping when the sun was up. So that was where we butt heads. And I think he's just now getting over that now.
0: I remember that too. That's exactly how my dad felt about me. Here's one off of Riley's album, Way Out Here, Jesus Saves.

0: On today's Rise Up Country, we're talking about grandmas and grandpas and the impact they had on your life.
1: I'm a first-time listener, and I wanted to call and let you know and let those grandparents out there know that their grandchildren will be okay if you teach their parents to have faith. And I say that from personal experience because my daughter and my three grandchildren and I were together. The oldest one is 11, and they just recently, last August, moved to New York. And as I said, I'm in Virginia. And my heart was heavy because I wasn't sure that she was going to be able to make it without me.
0: Mm-hmm.
1: Of course, you know, that's how the grandparents think sometimes.
0: Right.
1: But I did express to her when she was going through her difficult times, and believe me, there was a lot. I said, you know, you just have to trust that God's going to give you what you need. Well, one day she said to me, I need to move. And I said, okay, well, you have to, you know, ask God for that. She says, well, I already did. I told the kids we're going to have to pray about this. And sat there and I went, thank you, Lord. She has finally figured out that the only way that she will have blessings is to make sure that she gets the children on the path to God. And so now she has wonderful blessings following her every day. We could

0: If you missed last week's Rise Up show, we were talking about the person that taught you and showed you by example what compassion is all about. And I got this call from a farmer in Iowa.
1: I live in the middle of Iowa, and growing up in the 80s, farming was tough. When times were bad and we would have a problem, I just remember it was one fall, and we're trying to get the crops in, and neighbors showed up out of the blue. Didn't ask, they just showed up. Now I'm in my 50s, and if I'm driving down the road and I see somebody that needs a helping hand, I will pull the truck over and stop and do what I can. No questions asked.

Next up on Rise Up Country, my guest John Morgan's going to tell us where he learned patience and things he doesn't do when he's off the road. Hey, if you're a cattle farmer out there listening to the show, maybe you're riding on your tractor right now. Well, stay with me. If you're thinking about distribution and selling those cows, I got a guy that can help coming up in just a minute. Matt from Thousand Hills, lifetime grazed, 100% grass-fed beef. If you

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0: That's Hardy with favorite country song. Hanging here with John Morgan on Rise Up Country. And man, you're a daddy of three girls. I got to tell you a story. When my daughter was little, I was always in a hurry. And I'm going, honey, come on, daddy's got to go. And she goes, daddy, I got to go potty. And then a couple weeks later, I said, honey, we got to go now. Do you have to go potty? And she goes, no, I already goed.
1: That's funny, dude.
0: So that's our standard line at the house. No, I'm fine. I already goed. But that's how I learned patience.
1: I mean, yeah, I'd probably fall into that category, too. I was not and still am not a very, very patient guy. When it comes to certain things, I feel like it's tough, man. It's definitely a lot of growing pains along the way for me. But yeah, I would agree with that. Definitely made me more patient. And I think the biggest thing I've taken away from being, you know, on the road is just kind of what we were talking about earlier, where it's when I do have a day off, I try to make it count now. You know, I'm thinking about that more than I was 2 years ago, where it's just like, oh, I'm home, I can chill on the couch and, you know, watch football. It's like that's not really an option anymore. I don't let it be an option, because I can do that when I'm out hanging out with the boys on the weekend, you know, and we're working. And thankfully I get to do that now, and that's the trade-off. But yeah, you just got to be intentional, man, and, you know, make sure that when you are present and you're there, you're not scrolling or texting and doing all those things. That's another thing I've tried to...
0: Man, you can get caught up in it, can't you?
1: Yeah, for sure.
0: Here's John Morgan with Kidding Myself. We were young.

0: Today on Rise Up Country, we're taking your stories about grandmas and grandpas. Let's go to the phones.
1: Hi, this is Lorelai Halleck. I'm calling from Montana. Person really, really made difference in my life is my grandpa.
0: Mm-hmm.
1: I pretty much grew up at my grandparents' house, and I was a grandpa's girl, but my grandpa's idea of babysitting was throwing me on his old Belgian horse and taking me out when he went and did the ditches and chopped wood and did other chores outside because he was a complete farmer.
0: You know what? Great memories, though, huh?
1: Oh, yeah. But he taught me how to shoot a gun. He taught me how to fish. He taught me everything I know, and especially taught me about appreciating what I got here in Montana, in this beautiful valley, and just everything about life. Yeah.

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If you

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2 months and 8 days to live. Upon recovery, the woman decided to stay in the hospital and have a facelift, a brow lift, a lip enhancement, well, another kind of enhancement, liposuction, and a tummy tuck. And after her last operation, she was released from the hospital, and while crossing the street on her way home, she was hit and killed by a car. Arriving in front of God, she demanded, "I thought you said, Lord, that I had another 40 years. Why didn't you pull me out of the path of that car?" And God just looked and said, "Girl, I didn't even recognize you." That's the truth with some cosmetic surgery, isn't it? Well, here's the latest from Rodney Adkins. The years are short. They're going

Hi, this is John, and every time I see this story, it just makes me laugh. And we can all use a good laugh, can't we? Listen, it says a middle-aged woman had a heart attack and was taken to the hospital. While on the operating table, she had a near-death experience. Seeking God, she asked, "Is my time up, God?" God said, "No, you've got another 43 years.

0: Good morning. Thanks for calling Rise Up Country. Everybody's got a story. I'd love to hear yours.
1: Well, John, I just want to tell you and everybody else out there, my wife, Velma McFarland, has an incurable liver disease.
0: Mm-hmm.
1: She's going to pass, you know, don't know when. It all belongs to that man upstairs.
0: Mm-hmm.
1: But she has such the faith that I wish everybody had. You know, she's not concerned about it. She knows where she's going. She says she's ready when he's ready for her. And it's just such an inspiration to me every day to just see how she handles this.
0: Mm-hmm.
1: Because she has the faith that I wish everybody had, or a whole lot more people had. If you can, please just say a

0: special prayer for this morning?
1: You got it, man. We're putting out that name right now. Please put in your prayers, Velma. Having a tough one, and so is he. He's having to take care of her and do his regular work. Hey, rise up, prayer warriors. Your prayers were answered. Jackson, my friend, is doing better. Here's a song that started it all out for this young lady, Megan Maroney, Tennessee Orange.

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16: I'm calling today about my grandpa, Les Johnston, from Northwest Iowa. He was in the Navy and served in the Pacific Theater on an LST 860 and on the Doyle C. Barnes during World War II. He died on February 17th at the age of 90. But a few days later, I found out he received a Purple Heart for being shot while helping an injured soldier to safety. He'd never talk about it, but after he died, I got to hold that Purple Heart, and it was pretty neat. So I'm calling today to say thank you to Grandpa and all of our service members who risked their lives to keep us free. Thank you.

That was Jamie Johnson with In Color. Well, that's it for me, John Ritter. Special thanks to everyone calling in and sharing their stories about their grandma and grandpas. And also Riley Green for showing such great respect for his and recording a song like I Wish Grandpas Never Died. And John Morgan for reminding us we need to take a little time and find peace in our life and turn off the cell phone. Well, you know what time it is. Time to load the kids in the car. Make sure you're all wearing your seat belts, and I'll see you in church.

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1: Hello, everyone. I'm David Green, director of the Gospel Hour, and it's my privilege to welcome you to this Lord's Day broadcast. I'm so happy you have decided to share a portion of your worship experience with us today, and I promise you won't be disappointed because we have a great song for you by the Gospel Hour singers and musicians, and we are continuing with our Sunday-only series, The Origin of Man, as preached and taught by my late father,

Dr. Oliver B. Green. Now, this is only the fourth message in this series, so you're still getting in on the beginning, so to speak. Now, today, Dr. Green discusses the fall of man. And we're going to get to that in just a moment, but right now, let's hear Make Me a Channel of Blessing. I hope you're a channel of blessing for our Lord. Enjoy the music, and after that, Dr. Green.

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1: Lead us, our Father, direct us, O Lord, and may thy will be done today as we study. And the only place, our Father, that I or anyone else will find the truth about man is in the Word of God. So may we look into thy Word, and as we look, I pray the Holy Spirit will enlighten us and open the eyes of our understanding, that we may rightly divide thy Word, save the soul that's nearest hell, for Jesus' sake, amen. We are studying Bible doctrine concerning man. Now, we talked about his creation, and I said on the last broadcast in the series, man was not created a sinner. Man was not created a sinner. He was created innocent. Now, innocence is not righteousness. Innocence is negative. For instance, there are people who have never stolen anything. If they were tempted to steal, they might steal. They are innocent of stealing. But if they were tempted strong enough to steal something that they wanted bad enough, they would steal unless that heart is changed and righteousness imputed. Now, you do not attain righteousness except by imputation. God imputes righteousness when we believe on the Lord Jesus Christ. Now, today, we're going to talk about the fall. And

There is much division among ministers and teachers and religions concerning the fall of man. But the Bible is clear. In Genesis 3:1, now the serpent was more subtle than the beast of the field which the Lord God had made. And he said unto the woman, Yea, hath God said, ye shall not eat of every tree of the garden. And the woman said unto the serpent, We may eat of the fruit of the trees of the garden, but of the fruit of the tree which is in the midst of the garden, God has said, Ye shall not eat of it, neither shall ye touch it, lest ye die. Now, I want to stop right here. Of course, on the last broadcast, I pointed this out. But I want to do it now. I pointed out the last time, that is the last broadcast. Eve made her first mistake by giving audience to the devil, by listening to the serpent. We are to resist the devil and he'll run. Resist him and he'll run. But if you give him an opportunity, he'll talk to you. I'm not talking about literally as you hear me, but he'll talk to you so forcefully that you will look around to see if he's there. I mean it. Brother, in my many years of ministering and preaching the gospel, I tell you, I've had the devil to tempt me and talk to me in such a way that I would almost reach out to see if I could touch him. Now, the devil is a personality. He is not just an influence, just an evil spirit. He is a personality, the devil. And he talked to Eve, and he said, Now, hath God said? And she said, You shall not eat of it, you shall touch it. But God didn't say any such a thing. And the serpent said to the woman, Ye shall not surely die, for God doth know that in the day ye eat thereof, your eyes will be opened, then your eyes shall be opened, and ye shall be as gods, knowing good and evil. And when the woman saw that the tree was good for food, and that it was pleasant to the eyes, and a tree to be desired to make one wise, she took of the fruit thereof, and did eat, and gave also unto her husband with her, and he did eat. Now I've read Genesis 3:1-6. Let me make a few brief remarks about these verses, and then we'll move on to other verses in the New Testament. The fall. When did man fall? I don't know. I do not know just how long Adam and Eve remained in the beautiful garden. God planted the garden. I talked to you about it. Every tree that was beautiful, every flowering shrub, every beautiful tree that blooms, every beautiful shade tree was there. What a garden that must have been. And then God planted trees good to eat, that is, fruit trees. And then God planted the tree of the knowledge of good and evil and the tree of life. Now listen, the tree of life was there. And God did not command Adam and Eve not to eat of the tree of life. He did not. He commanded them not to eat of the tree of the knowledge of good and evil. Now, I pointed this out, but I want to review it briefly. Eve misquoted God. She said, God hath said, ye shall not eat of the tree, neither shall ye touch it. He didn't say anything about touching it. Eve misquoted God. And then she named the wrong tree. She said the tree in the midst of the garden. No, God named the tree. She said in a general term, the tree in the midst of the garden. But God said the tree of the knowledge of good and evil. Now the tree in the midst of the garden was the tree of life. And God didn't say anything about the tree of life, but he said the tree of the knowledge of good and evil. Now all this apple business, that is tradition and religion talking. There's not one suggestion in the Bible that God said anything about an apple or Eve ate an apple. It's the fruit of the knowledge of good and evil. Now then, she not only took from the word and she misquoted God and she named the wrong tree, but she softened God's command of judgment. That is, he said, now Adam, the day you eat, thou shalt surely die. No, think so, maybe so, possibly, but thou shalt surely, that is, positively, you'll die the day you eat that fruit, you die. But Eve said, lest you die. Now, she listened to the devil slander God. She put a question mark around God's word. She looked at the fruit that God forbid her to eat. She lusted after the fruit that God prohibited.
and through lust,

partook of the fruit, and she didn't stop by doing so herself. She gave to her husband, and he disobeyed God's command, and he ate. Now, the woman was the first in the deception and the transgression, and yet man is not only male, he is female. I mean by that, when God refers to man, he's talking about the race, man and woman. Adam had no excuse for doing what he did. He did it with an open mind, open eyes, and a clear understanding that God had commanded him not to eat the fruit. And God certainly spelled out in understandable language the day he ate, he died. All right, I want you to turn to Romans chapter 5. Romans chapter 5. And we find in Romans 5:12 these words, "Wherefore as by one man sin entered into the world, and death by sin, so death passed upon all men, for that all have sinned." All have sinned. Now, I know and I realize that there are those, and possibly some listening today, that will say, "I don't see why I suffer or should suffer or will suffer in hell if I go there. I don't see why I should suffer for Adam's sin." You won't. You won't. You'll suffer for your own sin. Now, dearly beloved, Adam is the representative of the human race. Indeed, he was the race. In his loins, there was the human race. That is, every one of us, every person listening to my voice, everyone, black, white, red, yellow, rich, poor, educated, uneducated, it doesn't make any difference, your nationality, every person listening to me is a descendant of Adam. Now you say, where did the races originate? Well, now, I'm going to be honest with you. I feel in my heart that I know what happened, but I do not have enough concrete, down-to-earth, understandable scripture to prove what I believe about the races. Therefore, I dare not and I refuse to discuss it on the radio. Now, we have the white man, we have the red man, and we have the yellow man. We have the pale-skinned man, we have the black man. And we have the races, so many races, and the mixture of the races. Now why? Since Adam and Eve were the mother and the father, Adam the father and Eve the mother of all living, and they are, they were, they're in paradise now. Yes, they're in paradise. They're not in hell. Adam and Eve is not in hell, in paradise, and I'll meet them one day. Now why is it, since they were the parents of all the human race, regardless, the first man, the first woman, and all else, every living soul today, and every person that has ever lived since Adam, they have come from down through Adam, the seed of Adam. And they were in the loins of Adam when God created him. Why do we have so many races? Now, that is a subject that God will explain if he so desires, and he's the only one who can. We have a lot of theories, but theory's no good when it comes to divine things. It doesn't make any difference what you think or what I think. It's what God Almighty knows, what God did, and what God says. Now, I'm not going to discuss why we have the white man, the black man, the red man, the yellow man, the pale man. I'm not going to discuss it because there is not enough scripture to prove this, the answer to these questions. There's not enough simple, understandable scripture to make a dogmatic statement, and I'm not going to make it. I'm not going to speculate on God's word. But I know this, by one man, Adam, sin moved upon all men, and by one man's sin, death moved upon all men, because all men are born sinners. And you're not going to suffer for what Adam did. You'll suffer for what you failed to do. It is not, now wait just a minute, and don't cut the radio off, and don't say I'm a false prophet, because I'm not, and don't say Brother Green has changed his doctrine. I haven't. It is not what you do today, it's what you don't do. Now, God provided Jesus. Now, wait just a minute. You say, Brother Green, the statement you just made and left hanging, I'm not

going to leave it hanging. You say, Brother Green, the statement you made leaves a door open for a man to confess Christ and then live like the devil. No, I beg your pardon. I beg your pardon. I've been on both sides. I was as mean as the devil wanted me to be. I tried to do everything he told me to do when I was a sinner. I was mean, I was crooked and ungodly, and I was a drunkard and a liar and a thief and everything but a murderer, and I murdered in my heart. I never did shed any blood, but I murdered because I hated, and I put my dad in an early grave and helped do it, and I didn't pull the trigger, and there are a lot of murderers that have never pulled the trigger. But I tried to do everything the devil asked me to do. I was as mean as he wanted me to be. Now I'm saved, I'm righteous, I'm holy, I'm pure. Wait, I'm not through. But the only reason I'm saved, righteous, holy, and pure is because Jesus abides in my bosom. And I don't drink liquor anymore. And I don't go to poker games anymore. And I could keep on naming the negative. But the reason I do not do the negative, I have done the positive. Now, what do I mean? I said it is not what you do not do. It is not what you do today. The sin question has been settled. The sin debt has been paid. Now, it is not the evil you do that damns you. It's the refusing to receive what God has done to keep you out of hell. Namely, he gave his only begotten Son, that whosoever believeth in him, and that's positive and not negative, whosoever believeth in Jesus should not perish. It didn't say whosoever quits sinning. It didn't say whosoever quits doing things that are wrong. But whosoever believeth in Jesus shall never perish, but have eternal life. Now look at Romans 5:19. For as by one man's disobedience many were made sinners. By one man's disobedience many were made sinners. So by the obedience of one shall many be made righteous. Now the first Adam disobeyed. The last Adam obeyed. He came to do God's will. And he said, Father, thy will be done. Now, God told the first Adam what to do. He disobeyed. God told the second or the last Adam what to do, Jesus, and he did it. He did it. And just before he died, he said, I have finished the work you gave me to do. And on the cross, he spoke one Greek word. And that word, in that word, it is accomplished. I preached a sermon on that. In fact, I have one in print in a hardback book. And when I was in meetings, I preached a sermon on that word. And it means accomplished. It is accomplished. It is finished. Listen, beloved, please listen to me very carefully. There is not one single solitary thing that any man can do to be saved except receive Jesus by faith. Now, if you call that doing something, that's the one thing and the only one thing. Receive Jesus, and that is by faith. And faith is receiving without feeling, seeing, touching, or tasting. You don't need to touch Jesus with your hand. Believe. That's the only way God operates today. We are saved by God's grace, and God's grace saves us when we put faith in the finished work of the one man, Jesus, who died in our stead. Now, in Adam all die. In Christ shall all be made alive. In Christ. Well, now, I said in the outset, Adam is the representative of the human race. So, he fell. We all fell when he rebelled against God, the whole human race, because he was the representative. The whole human race was in the loins of Adam when he fell. We fell with him. You know, my boys, I thank God that my boys have never broken my heart. Now, I'd be very foolish to say they've done everything exactly like I would like to see them do it. No, down deep in my heart,

would like to see both of my boys on the mission field or in the ministry. One of them's a lawyer, the other's a physicist, and I told my boys when they were little fellas that I bowed down by the bed and prayed with them at night. I said, now, first of all, I want you boys to be a Christian. I want you to be a gentleman. And then I want you to be what God calls you to be, or what that is, what you are impressed to be in your heart. First a Christian, then a gentleman in every sense of the word, and then you do what you feel you are called to do. If it's a farmer, a doctor, a lawyer, it doesn't matter. A carpenter, bricklayer, doesn't matter. I said, I want you to be not what I would like to see you be, but what you feel you are called to be. Now, I've never tried to make preachers out of my boys, and I never will. One of them may preach one of these days. I'm not too sure he won't. And I have a little grandson that I'm not too sure that he will not become a preacher. I hope I'll live to see my little grandson become whatever God wants him to be. I don't know what God will use, but I've never tried to make a preacher out of him, and I don't intend to. But he talks about the gospel hour. And many times he said to me, Papa, who will take over the gospel hour when you go to heaven? He said that. And maybe God is molding him to take it over one of these days. I could live, if God spares me, I could live to see my grandson take over this ministry. All right, so much for that. Now, Adam fell. He fell of his own free will. He wasn't tripped. He wasn't tricked. He knew, and he fell. But thank God, God provided the Redeemer, Jesus. And even though you are a sinner because of Adam's fall, you fell when he fell, you'll not be held responsible for anyone's sin but your own. And it's not what you do in the line of sinning that'll cause you to burn in hell. It's what you fail to do if you fail to trust Jesus as your personal Savior. So I beg every person listening to my voice now who is not a child of God, I beg you, bow your head, confess that you are a sinner, and then ask Jesus to save you and come into your heart and believe it. Father, honor thy word, the precious name of Jesus, the blood of the Lamb, and may many souls be saved now, this very moment. Save every soul that's under conviction, every soul that's calling upon you. Save that soul that's nearest hell. For Jesus' sake, in his name, he's worthy.

friends, this is David Green once again. If you enjoyed the program today or it was a blessing to you, please let us know. We love to hear from our listeners by phone, by mail, email, however you want to contact us. We love to hear from our listeners. So let us know what you think of the Gospel Hour, and we will certainly thank you very much. Well, right now, before we close today's program, I do want to tell you again about our gift offer O. Now, this is the last week that I will talk about offer O. Now, you may order it again in the next several weeks, but if you cannot order today, please write down the information so that you'll have it for later on. Now, gift offer O contains a series of messages on CD by Dr. Green, as well as a book of sermons by Dr. Green. 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If the Lord leads, you know your gifts are used to spread the gospel. But if you can send a donation of at least $30 and ask for offer O, I'm going to send you first the Rapture Radio Series, the Rapture of the Church, the series that Dr. Green preached just before his death, the last radio series that he ever preached. Now, we listened to this earlier this year leading up to the anniversary, the 50th anniversary of his death on July 26th. We've had

0: Many great comments, so we're having it for you now. Then we have a small book, but an important book, 27 Sermons on the Second Coming. 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
0: Friends, this is David Green again. On behalf of myself and the entire Gospel Hour family, I want to thank you for tuning in to the program today. I hope you received a blessing today and will tune in again each and every time you can. And so, until next time, may the Lord bless you and keep you in His will.
2: Rating us your number one choice for

And I'm glad you could join us for today's edition of the program. You'll hear the third part today of a message entitled Hindrances to Pure Joy. Now, this is based in 1 John chapter 1, where John has specifically said, "I'm writing unto you that your joy may be full." Well, if there are things that stand in the way of that full joy, then those things need to be removed. So John is also explicit to explain what categories of sin we most often need to deal with. So in 1 John chapter 1, you hear these expressions, for instance, in verse 6. If we say that we have fellowship with him and walk in darkness, we lie and do not the truth. This is the sin of hypocrisy. Or verse 8, if we say that we have no sin, we deceive ourselves, and the truth is not in us. This is the sin of self-deception. Or, if we say we have not sinned, we make him a liar, that is God, and his word is not in us. This is the ultimate sin of blasphemy. Now, we've been looking at those first two, and we'll pick up there with the sin of hypocrisy today and then move on into that final one for a brief few comments at the end of the message. Seems foolish that anybody

Nobody would ever say, I have no sin. But self-deception is such that we don't often spot it in ourselves. Well, that's the whole point, right? We've deceived ourselves into thinking that we aren't deceived. We have deceived ourselves into thinking we have no sin. John says this is a self-deception from which we must repent. So you might be saying, well, I would never deceive myself, of course. I'm a truth teller all the way down to the core of my being. I would never deceive myself. I would never tell myself an untruth to the point that I begin to believe that untruth. That may itself be an indicator that we are self-deceived, right? I would never do that. Well, yeah, the avatar you may not do that, but the real you may have just done that, and you've just proven it by saying, I would never do that. Think in the Bible, Ananias and Sapphira, Acts chapter 5. Yes, they committed the sin of hypocrisy, as in they said they were going to give, if you know the story. If you don't, you can just hang on for a moment. They said in the Bible they were going to give all the money they had from the sale of this land to the kingdom of God, but they actually kept back some of it. Now, that's the sin of hypocrisy. But why do they do that? Well, apparently because they had deceived themselves into thinking that this was okay. Just like every sin you ever commit. You deceive yourself into thinking, in this instance, it's okay. It's warranted or merited. Apparently, Ananias and Sapphira had reached this point to think that giving nearly all their money was just as good as giving all of it. And how much fun it is to let on that it was everything. I mean, wouldn't you like to be like that widow that Jesus commended? Ananias and Sapphira must have wanted to be like that widow. Remember the widow who came in and she put two mites, that's all it was, two mites, the tiniest little coins in circulation, and she commits it in there. And Jesus calls attention to that tiny, tiny, tiny offering at the temple because she had given all she had. And I think Ananias and Sapphira must have wanted to have that same blessing. Wow, what if Jesus were to call us out too, you know, and just His Holy Spirit give us some kind of great blessing? Or all the people were to laud us like they did that widow. It's all self-deception, friends, and hypocrisy. And we do need to move on quickly. But just remember that self-deception is a great deal of what we're dealing with in our culture now, not just within churches. Of course, we must deal with it within churches and within our own hearts and lives and families. But in our broader culture, this is what's going on. So someone says, well, I mean, What's wrong with choosing to live in a way that the Bible doesn't say everybody's doing it? For example, what's wrong with choosing to change my gender? I mean, it's very common these days, and why can't I do that? Why would anybody be objecting to my choosing to live as a woman if I was born a man? Why? Well, that's a long, long answer, of course, but just understand that a mechanism in the middle of that thing is a great measure of self-deception, of coming to the point to say that what has once been considered to be and biblically revealed to be a wrong understanding of reality, I'm now saying is a right understanding of reality. It's self-deception. Well, perhaps enough of that. Self-deception. But a quick brush with the light makes it clear. Just a quick brush with the light. I have a friend who likes to say, I've heard him say this several times, he said, there have been two or three times in my life that I have come into the presence of someone that I consider to be so holy that I just began to weep. Just walked into their presence and started weeping. Remember a number of years ago, we were at a preacher's meeting in Cincinnati, and there was a time set aside to pray. And we spent, I don't know, a good long time just around the room, people, pastors all praying. And I was sitting near the back there because I had to handle some of the affairs of the meeting. And so I was sitting at the back just listening, feeling like everybody was looking straight through me. Here was a holy moment when the pastors of God, the men of God called to proclaim His word, were on their faces before God, praying intently. And I thought, I'm exposed. Everything about me is now open and laid bare. There's nothing secret anymore. Just in the presence of holiness, you see light sprang up in such a way.
that it was as if all those

silly self-deceptions were just fading away. Maybe that happens whenever you are at church. If it doesn't, pray that it will, because again, this is getting in the way of our joy. I think I know what's going on right there. I think I felt it. And perhaps you've been through situations like this as well, where self-deception gets crushed and God comes rushing in with this pure joy that is like nothing you have ever known, and you can't even describe it. Self-deception crushed. And of course, how so? If we say we have no sin, we deceive ourselves and the truth is not in us. If we confess our sins, He is faithful and just to forgive us our sins and to cleanse us from all unrighteousness. Now we get to test how seriously you take the gospel right now. Do you take the gospel seriously enough to believe those very words? That when you come before the Lord, not cloaking your sin, not hiding your sin, and find that the hiding place that we talked about in our singing this morning, the hiding place is actually not a place of darkness. It's not a dark closet. It's not a trunk that you put stuff in so nobody can find it, or that closet where the skeletons reside, as we say. You find out that that hiding place is actually a place in broad open daylight because you have come to the God who is light. If we confess our sins, not hide them, not make excuses for them, not rationalize them, not deceive ourselves that sin is okay in this instance, none of that. Confessing the sin, all this means is taking God's side on the issue. God said it, I believe it, that settles it. There it is, I confess my sin. And what does He say? He is faithful and just to forgive us. Imagine. To be able to fully know on the Lord's Day, week after week after week, after piling up the sins which happened during the course of the week. None of us is perfect. None of us is fully there. We're not glorified yet. We've piled up our sins for the week. Imagine coming to church and week after week after week being able to hear the message declared, Christ has entirely forgiven every sin of your repenting heart. This is the gospel. Jesus has forgiven those who repent and does forgive those who confess. Self-deception crushed. And then the last one, we have hypocrisy, we have self-deception, and I'm sure we're out of time, but I have to at least touch this one. Verse 10, if we say we have not sinned, very similar kind of construction, we make Him a liar. Now, that's very interesting, isn't it? I didn't see that coming. I was expecting Him to say what He said earlier. I thought John was going to say, if we say that we have not sinned, we are lying. And this is very true, of course. If we say we haven't sinned, we're lying. But He doesn't say that. He bumps it up quite a bit. He says, we make Him a liar. The Him is God. Now, this is not just the sin of hypocrisy or just the sin of self-deception. This is the sin of blasphemy. Blasphemy. This is saying, God, I know You said one thing, and I know I'm saying another, but of course I'm right in this instance, meaning that I have completely disrespected and deplored the revelation of God as to what is truth, meaning that I have blasphemed His name. Blasphemy, you know, is speaking disrespectfully of that which is ultimately to be respected. Pulled up behind a car the other day at a traffic light in town, and bumper sticker, you've probably seen it. Blasphemy, it said, blasphemy, it had the word on there, is a victimless crime. Man, what a brazen statement. Blasphemy, a victimless crime. So you disrespect God, but He's not the victim of it because He doesn't exist. Brazen statement. One day that person will find out, right? Here John says, let's make it personal. Let's not just point the fingers everywhere else. Let's remember that if we get in that situation and say, oh, no, I haven't sinned. No, I haven't sinned. Oh, my life is actually good. I mean, like the Pharisees, you know those guys, right? Jesus called them whited sepulchres. That is, they were wonderfully, beautifully carved, ornate caskets.

full of corpses. Inwardly you're dead, he said. Outwardly you look great. It's the sin of the Laodicean church. Cold as a cucumber on the inside, pretending to be, you know, putting forth the image of a great church. Here he says, if we're like that, we say we don't really have any sin. He's taken it from the horizontal, hypocrisy and self-deception, very much on our plane, right, to the vertical. We make God a liar. He takes it all the way up to the Lord. We actually are accusing God of lying. You ever thought about that? The Lord says, you shouldn't murder. And you say, well, goodness, I wouldn't do that. I wouldn't be a murderer. And then Jesus says, but actually what God meant when he said that, I know I was there. I am there. I am he. Jesus says, if you hate a person without a cause, you're a murderer. Lord says, don't commit adultery. Be faithful to your marriage vows, in other words. Jesus says, yeah, that's what he said, all right. You know what he meant? He meant don't lust after someone else. For he that has done that has committed adultery in the heart. You look at those commandments and you say, I know the Lord said don't commit adultery. But in this instance, I mean, you know, it's not that big a deal. You know, just no big deal. Play some loud music and that'll kind of cover up the conscience, right? Get on a screen and that'll, you know, screens always take us away, right? Go off into la-la land with some kind of a device in our hand. That'll cover it up. He's actually saying we're blaspheming God. We are making God a liar. God said, don't go there because the pathway will be nothing but destruction. And we've said, no, I think I figured out a way to get around the destruction and enjoy the fun of sin. See, man's great hope in our day and time is to be able to cheat the natural course of things. That's our great hope, right? We want to get by with everything we can get by with that would be called sinful by God and avoid the punishment and penalty of it and enjoy the pleasure of it. That's our great hope. So take some pills or something, right? Well, it's a sin of blasphemy to say, I think in this instance I'm right and God, you're wrong. Please, let's be honest, brothers and sisters. That's what we're doing when we sin. Please be, I know I keep saying this and it's late. Please, let's be honest. When we sin, we are saying, God, you're wrong and I am right. And this is blasphemous. And John calls us away from it. Think Noah and his counterparts. Think Noah, a preacher of righteousness. Here he stands, you know, God gives him this favor and these plans, this architectural design, and he builds this ark on dry land and everybody makes fun of him for 120 years. Now, that's no small thing. I don't like to be made fun of for 120 seconds. You might like to be just mocked and scourged and made fun of and all of this for a couple of minutes. Can't stand it. He endured it for 120 years and all these people saying, Noah, you're wrong, you're wrong, you're wrong. You're a fool, you're a fool, you're a fool. When all the time they were wrong, they were the fools, you see. What are they doing? They're calling God a liar. God said it's going to flood and the world is going to be wiped out. They said, no, it's not going to flood and no, the world is not going to be wiped out. Well, somebody's wrong. Newsflash, it's not God. God is not wrong. We make him a liar when we commit in this way. Now, the stunning thing about this is, oh boy, there's not an afternoon service, is there? No, okay. You really hope not, right? The stunning thing about this is that when he says we make him a liar, it struck me when I was thinking through this that it is true in every regard, because if we were to say that sin is not a big deal after all, that we really aren't that bad, then we undercut all the major doctrines of the church, or most of the major doctrines of the church. You ever thought about this? Election, before the world began, is something that had sin in view. Now, I'm not saying God pushed Adam and Eve off the cliff and all that stuff. God is not the author of sin. But you also cannot say that a God who eternally knows all things didn't know that Adam and Eve would do exactly what they did from before time was begun. Election unto salvation presupposes the presence of sin.

Christ coming into the world, God having to take on flesh and live within the confines of this world, presupposes that a great rescue of mammoth proportions is necessary. If there is no sin, there's no need for election. If there's no, well, we can argue that, but if there's no sin, there's no need for incarnation. If there's no sin, there's no need for the work at the cross. And years ago, I heard Elizabeth Elliot quote the title of a popular book, which was, I'm Okay, You're Okay. Some of you may have read that book. I don't know. I'm Okay, You're Okay. And Elizabeth Elliot said, if I'm okay and you're okay, what was Jesus doing on that cross? Great question. Everything God has done with respect to the work on this planet presupposes the presence of sin for us to say we have no sin is to blaspheme Him, isn't it? It's to undercut, it's to pull the rug out from under everything, the elaborate plans that God has wrought for the salvation of His people. The glory of this is, as hard and depressing as this has been this morning, the glory of this is that in the very next verse, John will say, my little children, I write these things, and my little children, isn't that sweet? He doesn't say, you dirty, rotten sinners, you're a sorry bunch, I can't even stand you. No, that's what I would say. I mean, you know, I'm tempted to say that sometimes. I'm a school teacher. I mean, you know, sometimes you're tempted to say that. But John doesn't, my little children, oh, his heart is so burdened for them. He sees them as his own little vulnerable kids that are likely to step the wrong way and have to feel the consequences of that. Oh, my little children, I write this unto you that you could avoid some of the pitfalls. Kids in the room today, listen to mom and dad. Listen to these old elders who don't even have any gray hair yet. Listen to these people who have done it before you. Look at the footsteps of the flock. Why? Because they can help you avoid these pitfalls, you see. Little children, he says, my little children, I write this unto you that you sin not. It's a wonderful motivator in the end of things to say, you don't want to be a hypocrite. You don't want to be self-deceived. You don't want to be a blasphemer. I write these things to you to clarify all of that for you so you don't sin. But, realistic again, chapter 2, verse 1, if any man sin, we have an advocate with the Father, Jesus Christ the righteous, the one who has made sin for us, the one who walked right into hypocrisy, took the accusation. He's just a hypocrite. He says he's the Son of God, but of course that's baloney. To take it full on, to walk right into self-deception. Oh, he thinks he's something great. He thinks he's Messiah. To be called all of this and to take that on. To walk right into what his accusers actually called blasphemy. Making himself God. That's what you and I do every time we sin. Jesus walks right into that and becomes that sin. Now, I'm not making this up. 2 Corinthians 5:21, He hath made Him to be sin for us who knew no sin, that we might be made the righteousness of God in Him. That God would come in such a way for sinful, broken people who live too much of their lives in hypocrisy and self-deception and blasphemy and say, but I love you anyway. I love you in spite of yourself. I don't love you because you're so good. I love you guys because you're so nice. But I mean, God is way, way better than I am. He loves you when you're not nice. He loves you when you're messed up. He loves you when you're fallen into sin and all the mud and muck of the consequences are all upon you. And He says, I'm writing to you that you don't sin, but if you do, and I know it will happen, you've got an advocate. What is this? The one who stands up and says, yeah, that person's a sinner, but listen, I'm pleading for him. He's okay because I shed my blood to wash those sins away. You have an advocate with the Father, Jesus Christ the righteous. The glory of this is as we understand sin and see how far short we fall from the glory of God, it magnifies Christ's glory, that which was from the beginning. It magnifies Christ's glory, that which was from the beginning, because He loves us and cleanses us, His believing children, in spite of the sins that may dog our paths. You see, John begins with that which is from the beginning. That's the Lord. And then he goes to talk about that which was from the almost beginning,

You know, sin is almost as old as righteousness, right? Well, in world history terms, error is almost as old as the truth. That which is from the beginning is Christ. That is from the almost beginning is sin. John deals with both of them in chapter 1. And he shows us by chapter 2, verse 1, that which is from the beginning always wins over that which is from the almost beginning. Glory, isn't it? Christ wins over all enemies.

And I hope today's message has been a blessing to you in thinking through the categories of sin against which we wrestle and which we shall ultimately overcome by the blood of the Lamb. That does conclude our time together for today. I'm Thomas Mann, inviting you back again next time when we declare God's amazing message of grace.

He's a ranch hand in a pinch, man. 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A cast iron skillet swinging lid flipper. 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

horseback. 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
0: Country Top 40. Let's count them down, y'all. My name is Fitz. That's F-I-T with a Z, and it's time to play the hits. Welcome to the most impactful countdown in country music. This is the Country Top 40. And you know what? It's homecoming season. The lights are on. The bleachers are packed. The school colors are out. There's mums and garters everywhere all across America and North America. People are coming back home to the places, the people, and the memories that made them who they are. So this weekend, we're going to bring a little bit of that homecoming spirit to the Country Top 40. Old friends, Friday Night Lights, hometown memories, and 40 of the biggest songs in the world of country music. So we're going to count them down with you from 40 all the way to number one. But before we kick off a brand new countdown, let's welcome back last week's champion, Stella Lefty with Boston. Oh,

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Stacey Musgraves and Dry Spell easing back one to number 37 with Fitz playing all the hits. And Gavin Adcock on the radio right now, Wannabe at number 36. Ain't

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6: Hey, it's Jacob Hackworth, and let's get back to the hits with my latest, What Took You So Long, on the Country Top 40. Take it away, Fitz.
7: Thank you, Jacob. I appreciate you. And to our homecoming weekend celebration, thank you for listening all across the country. Folks are coming back home. Old friends are getting back together, and those hometown stands are filling up again under those Friday night lights. And we've got the 40 biggest songs in country music to give you the soundtrack to it all. It's great to bring them to you one by one. I can't do it without you. We're at number 34 right now with Jacob Hackworth. And What Took You So Long?

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back. Flatland Cavalry with Never Coming Back. Staying put at number 31 again this weekend. And you got Fitz playing all the hits. And you want to talk about perfect timing for homecoming weekend. This is a Texas kid who spent the last couple of years watching his entire world get bigger. Different cities, different countries, different stages. But sometimes you got to travel a long way to figure out what you actually miss. 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Thanks for being part of the Fitz fam. My buddy Dylan Gossett just dropped his brand new album, Ramblin', and he described this chapter of his life as a homecoming, getting back to Austin, Texas, back around the people he loves, back to family, and even back to faith. You know, and there's something about this song that feels like rolling the windows down when you finally see

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Going up one to number 27, Corey Kent with Empty Words. Nashville born and bred Chase Matthew stepping up to number 26 with Holding It Down.

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Russell Dickerson and Worth Your Wild, spinning his wheels and hanging in there for another week at number 21. And my friend, it's homecoming weekend all across America, even North America, even our friends in Canada. Folks are headed back to their old schools, old stomping grounds and hometowns. So this weekend, we're cracking open the CT40 vault and going back where we come from with some amazing country hits that sounds like home. And this weekend, your ticket to the vault is all brought to you by my friends at T-Mobile. And T-Mobile, as always, thank you for being part of the Fitz fam. Hello, you beautiful

True story. And Ella walked up with a corn dog, and three throws later, Randy was theirs. That's right. Ella got the teddy bear. Here's Ko and Ella together at number 17 with Jay.

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3: 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We're in full swing. The lights are on. The old friends are back in town, and you know what? We got the perfect soundtrack rolling right along with it. Let's keep counting them down. 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
6: 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My name is Fitz, F-I-T with a Z. And we're just about to read a listener submission in a little bit for our Music with Memories. Our CT40 fan favorite segment on the show. You do not want to miss this one. But first, I got the latest from Zach Top. 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

3 to number 5. And you got Fitz playing all the hits. And man, this weekend just feels like home, doesn't it? I mean, I just love it. The Friday Night Lights, they are everywhere. Homecoming pictures are taking over your phone. Hoodies are coming out. And somebody's got chili in a crock pot before 9 a.m. I love that. And somehow, you start thinking about where you come from, right? Maybe it's a town. Maybe it's an old house. Maybe home isn't a place at all. Maybe it's a person. And that's why we're celebrating on CT40, Where We Come From, the homecoming special. And country music's got a home, too. This weekend, the Grand Ole Opry.

0: from the country top 40, and I got to tell you something. I finally looked at my cell phone bill, and I thought, what in the wide world of Texas am I paying for? So I made a change. Kept my phone, kept my number, kept all the stuff I actually like. 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
4: Welcome back to the hits on the Country Top 40 with Fitz. We are inside the top 5 songs of the week. Picking up the countdown right now with the number 3 song. Man, I love this guy, John Morgan. Got to talk to him just last week in a song called Kid Myself.

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6: They're not just songs with numbers. They're stories waiting to be told. And you got Fitz playing all the hits on the Country Top 40. And my friend, we've made it. We have traversed far and wide to get here, but now we did it, Fitz fam. Before we get to the number one, I have just one more itty-bitty little warm-up to complete, and I promise you, you're going to love the warm-up to number one because, first of all, we're getting warmed up, we're getting things circulating, and you're about to hear a big song. And your warm-up to number one is brought to you by T-Mobile. I'm going to take you back to 2015. Zach Brown Band took Homegrown all the way to number one. And the story behind the song is really pretty simple. It's about finally realizing that maybe the life you're chasing isn't better than the life you've already built. Your people, your town, your friends, a little piece of ground that feels like yours. That place where everybody knows you, right? And they knew you before anybody else did. And isn't that what homecoming is really about? You can move away, life can take you 1,000 different directions, but there's something about coming back to that place that just made you. The streets look a little smaller, everybody's a little older, but somehow nothing changes. It still feels like home. 11 years ago, this one set right where somebody is about to sit this weekend at number one. Zach Brown Band with Homegrown, the perfect song for homecoming weekend and your warm-up to number one.

0: and some partners over at T-Mobile. And only one left standing. And we've made it, y'all. 39 songs down, only one left standing. And this week's number one comes from an artist who knows this view better than just about anybody in the history of country radio. Kenny Chesney and I got to sit down recently, and he had a lot to say about his latest hit, Carry On. And when he first heard it, he thought that he knew exactly where it was going, right? And then the song turned a corner, and what he found on the other side was something completely different. And there it is, a song that sounds like it might break your heart until you realize it's actually celebrating the part of your life that made you feel most alive.
1: This song is a lesson in a lot of ways, because this song is very simple, but it's very powerful at the same time. And that simplicity is very hard to do. It really is. And it's, the song is also deceiving, I felt like, because when I first heard it, I was going, wow, this is going to be, you know, another heartbreak, sad song, which I love, but it's not that at all. This is a very positive song. This is a song about being thankful and being grateful that, you know, that I was able to live a section of my life where I've felt more alive than I ever have in any other place in my life.
0: He's a Country Music Hall of Famer. Billboard named him its top country artist of the 21st century, and he already holds the all-time record with 33 number ones on Billboard's country airplay chart. And this weekend, he's got one more reason to celebrate. It's a celebration, because Kenny Chesney is back on top. The wait is over. Your biggest country song in the world this weekend. Here's Kenny Chesney with Carry On, number one in country music.

And that was Kenny Chesney, y'all, making his way up two spots and taking over as this week's number one artist with Carry On. And Kenny, man, I'm just so proud of you. You're such a great dude. And a big shout out to you and your songwriters, Jesse Alexander, Matt Jenkins, and Chase McGill. I hope the celebrations continue all week long as you are listening to the Country Top 40 Countdown right now at St. Thomas in the Caribbean. I love that. Listening right now. Thank you, Kenny. And thank you for the amazing message that you sent me on social media. And to your entire team.

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0: And that is how we count them down from number 40 to number 1. 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And I want to give a shout out to the CT40 staff, including Cody Culberson, the Notorious DEP, Deborah Evans Price, Nick Allen, Drew Brownfield, and Scott Mahalik. The Country Top 40 comes to you each week from the good folks at North Star Audio, and we do it all from the original CT40 studios deep in the heart of Texas. My name is Fitz. You can find me everywhere on social media. First of all, our Country Top 40 with Fitz Facebook page. Also, everywhere on social media, look for me at three words, at Fitz on everything. All right, at Fitz on everything with a Z. I'll see you next weekend. We're going to count them down and find out if Kenny can do it again. Holding on to that number one crown for the second week in a row with Carry On. So get some rest. Have a great week ahead. And just remember to think big, because you're thinking anyway. And who's better than you?
2: Nobody!
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Stella Lefty on the Big Dog, 99.5 WJLS. Cherry Farley with you on your Sunday. Hope you're having a great one. Keeping the music rolling for you. John Morgan right now. It's called Kid Myself.

Little Lone Star for you on the Big Dog, 99.5 WJLS. How would you like to win a $100 Visa gift card? Details on the way. The Big Dog Fleroy's Wallet at the Russell Dick

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4: Big Dog Weather. Metro News AccuWeather. Scattered showers for today. High 66. Tonight, cloudy. Low 53. Then back to work tomorrow. We're looking at partly sunny skies. High 66.

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You're home for Farley and Felicity with a Big Dog Morning Show. We'll be back tomorrow morning. Right now, it's Lainey Wilson, Phone, Keys, Wallet. It's on the Big Dog, 99.5 WJLS, WJLS.

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1: She

Oh, yes, you can save some money coming up this Friday. Details on the way right after Graylin James. It's called Water at a Wedding. It's on the Big Dog 99.5 WJLS.

Color Me Guilty. It's Alabama. I'm in a hurry. It's the Big Dog 99.5 WJLS. 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It's happening this coming Friday, 9 a.m. WJLS.com. 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On the way, Metro News AccuWeather for you. 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

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And now Riley Green, Think As You Drunk on the Weekend. 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
5: Metro News AccuWeather. Scattered showers for today. High 66. Tonight cloudy. Low 53. Then back to work tomorrow. We're looking at partly sunny skies. High 66.
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Back

0: 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It's right there on our website. You'll see where to submit it right there on the banner. On the way, some more of your Hot Country favorites. We got John Party for you. Also some Parker McCollum, John Morgan, and lots more. 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
1: Big Dog Weather. Metro News AccuWeather, scattered showers for today, high 66, tonight cloudy, low 53. Then back to work tomorrow, we're looking at partly sunny skies, high 66.

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We got your tickets to get scared. Ooh. Yep, chances to win starting on Monday. I'll tell you what and how. Coming up after John Morgan. It's Kid Myself, the Big Dog, 99.5 WJLS at WJLS.com.

0: Chickens do not need to try, because starting tomorrow, we're going to have terror tones for you. And whenever you hear them, just be caller number 13, and you're going to win a pair of tickets to the terrifying haunted house inside of the legendary Trans-Allegheny Lunatic Asylum in Weston, West Virginia. That's right. You can go to Hysteria. It's the brand new house this year. And so listen for those terror tones whenever you hear them. Be caller number 13, and you win a pair of tickets. And you can win yourself right into madness right here on the Big Dog. Extra pair of pants, not
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Right now, it's my 3-year-old's favorite song right now. It's called Jelly Roll, Hands Up. It's on the Big Dog, 99.5 WJLS.

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Tucker Wetmore looking for a brunette. The big dog, 99.5 WJLS. How's it going? Jerry Farley on the weekend with you. Here's Lainey Wilson, Phone Keys Wallet.

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1: 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Whenever you hear it, just be caller 5, and you're going to have a chance to guess between $1 and $99.50. 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If you guess incorrect, we're going to let you know.

0: If you're too high or too low, we'll just keep guessing until somebody wins. So we're going to start all over with a brand new amount. 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
2: Metro News AccuWeather, scattered showers for today, high 66, tonight cloudy, low 53. Then back to work tomorrow, we're looking at partly sunny skies, high 66.

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4: Metro News AccuWeather. Scattered showers for today. High 66. Tonight, cloudy. Low 53. Then back to work tomorrow. We're looking at partly sunny skies. High 66.

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0: 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Metro News AccuWeather on the way. Taylor Swift got some Tracy Lawrence requested for you, as well as Jelly Roll and lots more. It's the Big Dog Daddy Died 5 WJLS.
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2: Weather. Metro News AccuWeather. Scattered showers for today. High 66. Tonight cloudy. Low 53. Then back to work tomorrow. We're looking at partly sunny skies. High 66.

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0: Tracy Lawrence on the Big Dog, 99.5 WJLS. Jerry Farley with you, hanging out with you just a little bit longer than be taken off. Later on this evening, you can listen to Country Countdown USA. 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
4: Big Dog Weather. Metro News AccuWeather, scattered showers for today, high 66, tonight cloudy, low 53. Then back to work tomorrow, we're looking at partly sunny skies, high 66.

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0: Virginia. It is time now for the Beckley Presbyterian Church broadcast. 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
1: Join in together with our responsive psalm. The law of the Lord is perfect, reviving the soul. The decrees of the Lord are sure, making wise the simple.
2: The precepts of the Lord are right, rejoicing the heart. The commandment of the Lord is clear, enlightening the eyes.
1: The fear of the Lord is pure, enduring forever. The ordinances of the Lord are true and righteous altogether.
2: More to be desired are they than gold, even much fine gold, sweeter than honey and drippings of honeycomb.
1: Moreover, by them is your servant warned. In keeping them, there is great reward.
2: Let the words of my mouth and the meditation of my heart be acceptable to you, O Lord, my rock and my redeemer.
1: Let us join together in prayer. Mighty and merciful God, lover of justice and equity, you call us to support the weak, to help those who suffer, and to honor all people. By the power of your Holy Spirit, make us advocates for your justice and instruments of your peace, so that all may be reconciled

me and lead me in the way everlasting. We express our longing for God's leading by our own transparent confession. Let us pray together by reading the prayer of confession found in your bulletin. Loving God, through Jesus Christ, you taught us where your treasure is, there your heart will be also. Yet we continue to put our faith in earthly treasures, hoarding up possessions that moth and rust will destroy, clinging to power and privilege whenever we can. Set us free from fear. Forgive our debts as we forgive our debtors. Teach us to trust you alone. Through Jesus Christ, our true Redeemer. Amen. Hear the good news. Who is in a position to condemn? Only Christ. And Christ died for us. Christ rose for us. Christ reigns in power for us. Christ prays for us. Anyone who is in Christ is a new creation. The old life has gone. A new life has begun. Know that we are forgiven and be at peace. Amen.

Let's pray. Living God, help us to hear your holy word with open hearts so that we may truly understand, and understanding that we may believe, and believing that we may follow in all faithfulness and obedience, seeking your honor and glory in all that we do. Through Jesus Christ our Lord. Amen. The Old Testament lesson this morning comes from the book of Exodus, chapter 20, verses 1 through 20, which would be on page 66 in your pew Bibles. Then God spoke all these words, "I am the Lord your God, who brought you out of the land of Egypt and out of the house of slavery. You shall have no other gods before me. You shall not make for yourself an idol, whether it in the form of anything that is in heaven above or on the earth beneath, or that is in the water underneath the earth. You shall not bow down to them or worship them, for I, the Lord your God, am a jealous God, punishing children for the iniquity of parents to the third and fourth generation of those who reject me, but showing steadfast love to the thousandth generation of those who love and keep my commandments. You shall not make wrongful use of the name of the Lord your God, for the Lord will not acquit anyone who misuses his name. Remember the Sabbath day and keep

0: keep it holy. 6 days you shall labor and do all your work, but the seventh day is a Sabbath to the Lord your God. You shall not do any work, you or your son or daughter, or your male or female slave, your livestock, or the alien resident in your towns. For in 6 days the Lord made heaven and earth, the sea and all that is in them, but rested the seventh day. Therefore the Lord blessed the Sabbath day and consecrated it. Honor your father and mother, so that your days may be long in the lands of the Lord your God is giving you. You shall not murder. You shall not commit adultery. You shall not steal. You shall not bear false witness against your neighbor. You shall not covet your neighbor's house. You shall not covet your neighbor's wife, or male or female slave, or ox or donkey, or anything that belongs to your neighbor. When all the people witnessed the thunder and lightning, the sound of the trumpet, and the mountain smoking, they were afraid and trembled and stood at a distance and said to Moses, "You speak to us, and we will listen, but do not let God speak to us, or we will die." Moses said to the people, "Do not be afraid, for God has come only to test you and put the fear of him upon you so that you do not sin." This is the word of the Lord.
1: Our New Testament reading comes from the Gospel of Matthew, chapter 21, verses 33 through 46. Jesus said, "Listen to another parable. There was a landowner who planted a vineyard, put a fence around it, dug a wine press in it, and built a watchtower. Then he leased it to tenants and went to another country. When the harvest time had come, he sent his slaves to the tenants to collect his produce. But the tenants seized his slaves and beat one, killed another, and stoned another. Again, he sent other slaves, more than the first, and they treated them in the same way. Finally, he sent his son to them, saying, 'They will respect my son.' But when the tenants saw the son, they said to themselves, 'This is the heir. Come, let us kill him and get his inheritance.' So they seized him, threw him out of the vineyard, and killed him. Now when the owner of the vineyard comes, what will he do to those tenants?" They said to him, "He will put those wretches to a miserable death and lease the vineyard to other tenants who will give him the produce at the harvest time." Jesus said to them, "Have you never read in the scriptures, 'The stone that the builders rejected has become the cornerstone. This was the Lord's doing, and it is amazing in our eyes.' Therefore I tell you, the kingdom of God will be taken away from you and given to a people that produces the fruits of the kingdom. The one who falls on this stone will be broken to pieces, and it will crush anyone on whom it falls." When the chief priests and the Pharisees heard his parables, they realized that he was speaking about them. They wanted to arrest him, but they feared the crowds because they regarded him as a prophet. My friends, this is the word of the Lord. So when the people of God were slaves in Egypt, God heard their cries and parted the Red Sea and led them to freedom. And a few days later, after they had crossed the sea, when they were thirsty, God miraculously transformed bitter water to make it sweet to drink. And when they were hungry, God fed them with manna from heaven. And when they were thirsty again, God provided water from the rock. And when they arrived then at Mount Sinai, God has a message that he wants Moses to give to the people. "Remind them," God said, "how I bore you on eagle's wings and brought you to myself." And God wants these people to be a treasure, to be a priestly kingdom, to be a holy nation. And it was through these people God had told Abraham centuries earlier that all the world would be blessed. And God graciously initiates a covenant with the people, and they will keep the terms of the covenant in order to be this holy nation. And obedience to the terms of the agreement is the covenantal response to the grace they had already been shown and will shape Israel's calling. And so Moses summons the elders and sets before them what God has said. And the Bible tells us when they heard all this, when they

They said, when Moses told them the Lord wants to enter into this covenant with you, the people all answered as one, "Everything that the Lord has spoken, we will do." And so this is an agreement, a covenant that the people and God are entering. Each party has responsibilities one to another. They have agreed to this. And so on the morning of the third day at the holy mountain, there's thunder, there's lightning, there's a thick cloud on the mountain, there's a blast of the trumpet so loud that the people tremble, and the people take their stand at the foot of the mountain that was wrapped in smoke, and the Lord summons Moses to the mountaintop. And there God spoke the words of the Ten Commandments. And words are powerful. God spoke, and the world came into existence. And God speaks at Mount Sinai to reveal the ways that God's people should live in the world. And in living in the world as God wants them to, they would reveal to the rest of the world the character and the nature of God. And so God speaks these words about morality and about love of God and love of neighbor. They are to treat both loved ones and strangers with dignity and respect. And they are to help others. They are to protect the most vulnerable among them. They are to live holy lives set apart from the sin all around them. All of these are part of the Ten Commandments and the rest of the law of God that God gives to Moses. But the first thing that God says is something that's often not included in our stone carvings of the Ten Commandments. But they are key words that tell us how to think about the Ten Commandments and their place in their lives. God says, first, "I am the Lord your God who brought you out of the land of Egypt, out of the house of slavery." The Ten Commandments are not proclaimed to the people while they are still slaves in Egypt. "Hey, if you do these things, I will bring you out of Egypt." No, God has already brought them out of Egypt. They are not proclaimed while things still look in doubt as Pharaoh's army pursues them and the sea parts. They are not proclaimed as people worry whether or not they're going to die of hunger or thirst in the wilderness. They are proclaimed after all of these things, while the people are still on their journey, but after they have been released from slavery, after they have escaped, after they are safe, after they have been fed with manna and have been given water. The people had complained and complained and complained, and God had blessed them. And sometimes it's easy for us to forget about all that happened first. We think, well, if we follow the commandments, then we'll be blessed. But the way that the story is told, the people were blessed already. The people were set free from slavery, and then they were given the commandments. Because God loves us, because we are blessed, we follow the commandments. We do those things as people who are already blessed, but the commandments do require obedience as well. The people arrive at Mount Sinai just 3 months after they had passed through the waters of the sea and escaped from Egypt. And then Moses climbs Mount Sinai. The Lord evokes this wonderful imagery of bearing the people on eagle's wings to freedom. And as they enter into this covenant, the covenant community is expected to live in obedience to the commandments, just as we are expected to live by the word of the Lord. But even then, when they first, these 10 commandments first came to the people, the obligations were a response to the God who first loved us. But the people of God demonstrated over and over, time and again, that they were still captive to sin. They repeatedly failed to keep the commandments. Even if the people are sincere and try their best, they are not able to be perfect. And even now, as we approach the Lord's table on this World Communion Sunday, we are called to examine our lives against the commandments of God, against the Word of God. We are called to see that we don't obey God perfectly or live perfect lives. And so we're called to repent and recognize our need for a Savior. But for believers, the bread and the cup are visible signs of God's invisible grace. They illustrate the
spiritual remedy

for us, that Jesus has lived that perfect life and then took our sins on the cross, that we are freed from the curse of the law. We are set free by the grace of the gospel, that Jesus bore our punishment, was chastised for our sins, and by his stripes we are healed, and that the perfect one who died on the cross in our place rose again from the dead, and we may share in a bodily resurrection with him. And we believe that this communion that we share now with fellow believers across the world is acknowledgement of the grace that empowers us to love God and neighbor as God asks or demands that we do. We are freed to obey the commandments in a joyful response of gratitude. Not that we are trying to be good enough to earn salvation, but we are to love God and show grace and mercy to others because God has first loved us and shown us grace and mercy. The question is not, are we to live this way so that we can be saved? The question is, now that God has saved us and justified us by grace through faith, how are we to respond to that? But while they may sound relatively straightforward, the Ten Commandments are difficult. They're no less for us than for the Israelites. I remember sitting in a courtroom where a young man was convicted of murder, and a jury sentenced him to death. And, you know, we may feel at least, well, you know, we're better than that. We're better than that guy was. You shall not murder is one commandment that most of us can properly observe. But then I also read where Jesus says in the Sermon on the Mount, you have heard that it was said to those of ancient times, you shall not murder. And whoever murders shall be liable to judgment. But I say to you that if you are angry with a brother or sister, you will be liable to judgment. Well, that's a little more difficult. And we can avoid sexual affairs of adultery, but then Jesus says that everyone who looks at a woman with lust has already committed adultery with her in his heart. Jesus actually doesn't get rid of those commandments because he has come. He holds us to a higher standard because he's trying to get at, well, what is at the heart, what is at the root of what these commandments are about, which is treating or loving God and treating the neighbor as ourselves. And yet, too, there is a way of looking at the Ten Commandments not as prohibitions, but as things that set us free. Martin Luther said, you know, you ought to seek the positive rather than worrying about worshiping other gods. Place your trust wholly in God and worship him so there's not even a thought about these other gods. John Calvin said that a prohibition is a command to practice the contrary thing. For example, if the commandment says do not commit adultery, well, that's a command to love your spouse. Consider that. Don't even think about not committing adultery. Love your spouse so much, so deeply, that the command becomes a way of life that gives joy to your relationship. Because both of these things can be true. The commandments show us our sin so that we realize we can never be good enough to save ourselves, and we are justified by grace. And so we respond to the Ten Commandments as a guide for living abundant and joyful lives. They can be difficult, and yet they can be joyful at the same time. We know that society does work better when there are sensible rules in place. But the importance of the commandments is about more than keeping the peace. It's about more than doing that and protecting as others, as laudable as those things are. The commandments are grounded in God's covenant with the people of God. They are theological. They see their perfect fulfillment in Jesus Christ, and by grace we bear witness as people who have been created and redeemed by God who respond in thankfulness. And as Christians, we know that we sometimes fall short, but the law is perfectly fulfilled in Jesus Christ. We take the time now to examine our lives in light of God's law. We repent of our sins. We recognize our need for a Savior. And we know that we will sometimes fail.

0: But Jesus will not fail. And we don't use that as any kind of excuse either. We try to live in as exemplary a way as we can. But we do not rely on good works to save us. We are grateful that we receive forgiveness through Christ, and we have the chance to do better. And so we come to the table, and it provides spiritual nourishment as we grow in grace. On this World Communion Sunday, we recognize that fellow believers all over the world are sharing in this meal with us. And we give thanks that God has included us in an ancient covenant, that we have a role in carrying out God's will for the world, peace and justice and love. And we are part of that through the grace of God and the power of the Holy Spirit. And we come to this table today and we are strengthened and encouraged. As God fed the people manna from heaven when they were hungry, as God provided water from the rock when they were thirsty, we are nourished in our lives of faith. We are fed at this table from the bread of life. The cup proclaims a salvation sealed through the blood of Christ. And the meal brings us closer in fellowship as the church, both this church in particular and the church universal around the world. And this celebration is more than a symbolic remembering. We proclaim the real spiritual presence of Christ in this meal. Through the power of the Holy Spirit, this is a holy time in which the believer is lifted up spiritually to heaven to communicate or to commune with the living Christ. Thanks be to God. Would you join me in prayer, please? Lord God, as we come to your table today, may we repent of our sins. Lord, we seek your forgiveness. Cleanse us from all unrighteousness. Prepare our hearts and minds for this holy time. We thank you for the saving work of Jesus. We thank you for these signs of your grace that are made powerful through the work of your Holy Spirit. And we pray in the name of Jesus. Amen.
1: Now let's stand and say what we believe by reciting or reading the Apostles' Creed as found in your bulletin. I believe in God the Father Almighty, maker of heaven and earth, and in Jesus Christ, his only Son, our Lord, who was conceived by the Holy Ghost, born of the Virgin Mary, suffered under Pontius Pilate, was crucified, dead, and buried. He descended into hell. Third day he rose again from the dead. He ascended into heaven and sitteth on the right hand of God the Father Almighty. From thence he shall come to judge the quick and the dead. I believe in the Holy Ghost, the Holy Catholic Church, the communion of saints, the forgiveness of sins, the resurrection of the body, and the life everlasting. Amen.
0: To pray, saying, Our Father, who art in heaven, hallowed be thy name. Thy kingdom come, thy will be done, on earth as it is in heaven. Give us this day our daily bread, and forgive us our debts as we forgive our debtors. And lead us not into temptation, but deliver us from evil. For thine is the kingdom, and the power, and the glory forever. Amen.
1: Blessed are you, O Lord our God, maker of all things. Through your goodness, you have blessed us with these gifts. With them, we offer ourselves to your service and dedicate our lives to the care and redemption of all that you have made, for the sake of him who gave himself for us, Jesus Christ, our Lord. Amen.
0: We'll have our blessing now for our meal. When you get downstairs, they'll have instructions for you. I think you're going to taste different chilies and then figure out which one you like the best. But I think tasting is part of eating. So we'll go ahead and have our blessing up here, and then you can go ahead and do whatever you need to do downstairs. So let's go to the Lord in prayer. Lord God, we do thank you for all good things. And we ask your blessing on this meal, on those who helped prepare it. And we thank you for that.

bad and for all good things. Now, people of God, go out into the world in peace and have courage and hold on to what is good. Return no one evil for evil, but comfort the weak, uplift the weary, and help the downtrodden. May God bless you. Amen.

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